0: bigger than your troubles. God, I place my worries in your hands, trusting in your perfect timing and infinite wisdom. Matthew 6 verse 27 says, can any one of you by worrying add a single hour to your life? Keep it right here on WZOL. This has been your stress relief for the day.
1: And the word of the Lord was being spread through the whole region. Acts chapter 13 verse 49.
2: As we look around the world, it's obvious that our world hangs on a slender thread, and the signs of the times all around us seem to be fulfilling Bible prophecy. We're going to look at the Middle East. We're going to look at an amazing prophecy that takes us down 2,500 years of time. We're going to see how the Bible predicted accurately the four nations that would ever rule the world. We're going to see how the Bible predicted the fate of Europe today. We're going to see how the Bible predicted where our world is right now. We're going to look at the stream of history and see what the end game of this is all about. The Bible predicted that this Tower of Babel would be destroyed. It was. The city of Babylon was built on the site of the Tower of Babel. But there, in the Bible, Jesus is speaking about the end times. He's speaking about our day. He's speaking about events in the Middle East. And Jesus says this, Matthew 24, verse 15, therefore, when you see the abomination of desolation spoken of by Daniel the prophet, standing in the holy place, whoever reads, let him understand. Jesus said, you want the key to the Middle East? Understand Daniel the prophet. You want the key to what's going to happen in our world in the future? Understand Daniel the prophet. You want to understand the divine drama and the destiny of the nations? Understand Daniel the prophet. One night, King Nebuchadnezzar went to sleep. And as he went to sleep, he had a dream. He woke up the next morning and he couldn't remember his dream. How many of you ever went to sleep one night? You woke up the next morning and you're wiping the sleep out of your eyes and you said, I had a dream, but I can't remember it. Anybody like that? Raise your hand. I'm sure that you maybe were eating a little too much pizza the night before. Your stomach was rolling and rolling. Your mind is going like everything. And maybe we shouldn't eat so much before we go to bed. Maybe we wouldn't have any of those bad dreams. But I can guarantee you, Nebuchadnezzar wasn't eating pepperoni pizza in Chicago. He went to sleep that night. And as he did, he said, Daniel chapter 2, verse 1, now in the second year of Nebuchadnezzar's reign, Nebuchadnezzar had dreams, and his spirit was so troubled that his sleep left him. That night, in that ancient king's bedroom, 605 years before Christ, God gave to Nebuchadnezzar a dream that outlined the history of the world, that described the rise of Babylon, that outlined the history of the Middle East, that will tell you exactly why Saddam Hussein failed in his attempt to rebuild Babylon, which he did. But it takes you far beyond ancient Babylon, takes you right down to our day and the events that are unfolding all around us today. And this prophecy that we're going to study has been accurate for the last 2,500 years. The king went to bed, and as he woke up the next morning, he couldn't remember his dream. So he called in astrologers. He called in psychic seers. He called in his Chaldeans, his educated elite. He called in his fortune tellers. And he said to them, tell me, what did I dream last night? And what does it mean? They said, O king, you tell us what you dreamt last night, and we'll tell you what it means. The king was too smart for that. He said, look, if you can't tell me what I dreamt 24 hours ago, how can you tell me what's going to happen in 100 years from now, 200 years, or 300 years? You see, the king knew that if he told them what he dreamt, and God took it from his mind so he couldn't remember it, but the king knew that if he told them, they could make up any interpretation. And so God took it from his mind and he said, okay, look, if you don't tell me what I dreamt, I've been paying you good money as astrologers, as fortune tellers. I've been paying you good money, and you can't tell me anything about the future. Hey, maybe that's a lesson for us today. I'm sure it is. And he said, you can't tell me anything. I'll tell you what. If you don't tell me what I dreamt last night, I'm going to chop off your arms. I'm going to chop off your legs. I'm going to slit your throat, and I'm going to cut up your body, and then you will be in trouble. The wise men of Babylon left mystified. There was a young man by the name of

Daniel. He's a young Jew. When Nebuchadnezzar attacked Jerusalem, he brought Daniel back to Babylon. And this young Jew came in before the king, and he said, "Now, king, look, I'm not like the rest of your astrologers or psychics. I'm not into that. But I know the God of heaven. And I know that you've threatened the lives of all the educated elite. King, give me some time and let me go and pray." And so Daniel went and knelt down and began to pray. And as he did, God revealed this dream to Daniel. A dream that takes us down 2,500 years of history. A dream that reveals the future. Have you ever had some problem in your life, some difficulty in your life, some challenge in your life, and you didn't know what to do? There is a place to come in the challenges of life. There's a place to come in the heartaches of life. God is our refuge and strength, a very present help in trouble. Therefore will not we fear, though the earth be removed and the mountains carried into the midst of the sea. God is a refuge and strength. We can still find him today in prayer. He says, "Come unto me, all you that are burdened and heavy laden, and I'll give you rest." We can lay our burdens down there. So Daniel came and prayed, and he discovered the meaning of the dream, and he came in before the king, and he said to the king, Daniel 2, verse 28, let's read it together from the screen, reading together. "But there is a God in heaven who reveals secrets, and he's made known to King Nebuchadnezzar what will be in the latter days." Notice what Daniel says. There is a God in heaven. Not maybe there's a God up there. Not perhaps there's a God up there. Not I think there's a God up there. Not it's highly likely there's a God up there. I love the way he says it. I love the certainty of it. There is a God in heaven. And what does this God in heaven do, everybody? What does he do? He does what? Reveals secrets, because he makes known to King Nebuchadnezzar what shall be in what days. In what days? The latter days. So the dream begins in Nebuchadnezzar's day, but it takes us down the stream of time through successive generations. It speaks to you and me. The history of the world is not a mere kaleidoscope of events. It's not merely a mishmash of confusing happenings. The history of this world is in the hands of the living God, and history has been following God's plan like a blueprint. The Bible says, Daniel 2, verse 31, "You, O king, were watching, and behold, a great image." That's it, Daniel. That's what I saw. "This great image, whose splendor was excellent, stood before you. Its form was awesome. King, you saw a great image. The image's head was of gold, his chest and arms of silver, his belly and thighs of brass, his legs of iron, his feet partly of iron and partly of clay. You saw, O king, this image, head of gold, breast and arms of silver, thighs of brass, legs of iron, feet of iron and clay. Then, king, after that, you watched. A stone was cut out without hands, which struck the image in its feet of iron and clay and broke them in pieces. Then the iron, the clay, the bronze, the silver, the gold were crushed together and became like the chaff from the summer threshing floors. The wind carried them away. No trace was found for them. And the stone that struck the image became a mountain and filled the whole earth." Daniel. Daniel, that's exactly what I saw. Daniel, as I looked, I saw that great image. Daniel, exactly as you described it, I saw it in my dream. I did see, Daniel, that head of gold. Daniel, I did see that breast and arms of silver. I watched, Daniel, as I saw the thighs of brass. And Daniel, you are right. I remember now, the image had legs of iron. And yes, Daniel, those toes were iron and clay. I saw them there. And Daniel, then I watched. And it was frightening. A rock came, just as like you described, and it hit the image and crushed it and ground it to powder. And that rock got larger and larger and larger and larger, and it filled the whole earth. When Daniel described this image to King Nebuchadnezzar, Nebuchadnezzar was thrilled. If you were Nebuchadnezzar, and Daniel had just described what you saw in your dream, what would your next question to Daniel be? What would it be? You got it. What would it be? What does it mean? You know, there are a lot of people that say, "Oh, prophecy. You have your interpretation. I have my interpretation. Everybody has their own interpretation. Nobody can understand prophecy at all." Who gave this dream to Nebuchadnezzar? God did. If God gave the dream, don't you

wouldn't you want to give God credit? That if God gave the dream, God would also give the interpretation? Well, how do we find an interpretation of prophecy? Do I give each person in the audience a piece of paper? And suppose you never heard anything about the dream before, and I said, I want you to write down, guess what you think the head of gold means, guess what you think the breast and arm of silver, thighs of brass, legs of iron, feet of iron and clay, and guess what you think it means, guess what you think that rock means, does it mean a nuclear blast, what does it mean, write it all down, and we'll all agree that everybody will write down their different interpretation, we'll put them in a big basket, I'll close my eyes, we'll pick it out, and whatever one I read and pick out, that's what it means. Is that a good way to figure it out? If God gave the dream, we would expect God to give the interpretation. Daniel chapter 2, verse 36. This is the dream, Daniel says. Now we will tell the interpretation of it before the king. Who's the we? God and Daniel. God says, Daniel, I've given you a dream. Now I'll give you the interpretation. What does the head of gold represent? Daniel looks Nebuchadnezzar in the eyes, and he says, Daniel 2, verse 37 and 38, you, O king, are a king of kings. You are this head of gold. We don't have to guess. Daniel looks at Nebuchadnezzar, and he says, you're the head of gold. In other words, your empire, Babylon, represents the head of gold. Babylon was a lavish empire. Babylon ruled the world from 605 B.C. to 539 B.C., Babylon was one of the great cities ever to exist. Walls around Babylon that were so high that they were an impregnable fortress from the enemy. So wide that chariots, two abreast, could race here on the top of the walls. The walls around the city were pierced with eight gates. There were eight outer gates, but if you happened to get in the outer gates, there were walls on the inside of the city along the Euphrates River that ran through Babylon. So you had a double set of walls for invaders. The most important gate was called the Ishtar Gate. This is called Procession Way. When Nebuchadnezzar was victorious over his enemies, he would march with the spoils of war down Procession Way and come through the Ishtar Gate. Incidentally, Babylon today has been excavated. The tiles of ancient Babylon were steamed off the walls. They were brought back to the Pergamum Museum. The measurements were taken, and Babylon's walls were recreated in the museum in part. The very procession way that goes through the Ishtar Gate was made there. And you can see that. I've done that on a number of occasions in the Pergamum Museum. Nebuchadnezzar married a woman that was from Lebanon, and she missed the greenery of Lebanon, so he built for her the Hanging Gardens that became one of the seven wonders of the world, with all kind of arboretums and trees and flowers. Babylon was a fantastic city. Babylon was about 10 miles around. If you compare that to Rome, it was 6 miles, and Athens about 4. So you see somewhat of the size of Babylon. Incredibly fantastic city. The key building in Babylon was a temple to Bel Marduk. The temple of Bel Marduk was 300 feet high, and it was outside, had blue glazed tile. Inside, it was overlaid with gold. Now, Bel Marduk was a god of Babylon. The temple contained 18 tons of gold. 8.5 tons of gold were in the throne alone. The statue of Bel Marduk was a gold statue. He sat on a golden throne before a golden table by a golden candlestick in a golden temple. Hence, Babylon was depicted as the richest of all metals. It was depicted as gold. Babylon had a 20-year food supply inside the city. When the Medes and Persians surrounded Babylon, the Babylonians went up on the walls. They threw food over to the Medes and Persians who surrounded the city and said, hey, look, guys, here's something to eat. You think you're going to starve us out by a siege because we can't go out to get food. Nobody can come in to get food. But look, we've got 20 years worth of food supply. We hope you're ready to stay there for a long time. The river Euphrates ran through the center of Babylon, giving it a constant water supply.

How was it that Babylon fell? There was that night, Daniel chapter 4, verse 30. Nebuchadnezzar cries out, "Is not this great Babylon that I've built for a royal dwelling by my mighty power and for the honor of my majesty?" Nebuchadnezzar cries out, "I, with my own hands, with my own genius," he cries out in arrogance and pride, "I have built Babylon." Then in Daniel chapter 5, in one night, there was a feast that was thrown. And that very night, the hand wrote on the wall, and Babylon was attacked and destroyed, never to be rebuilt. These are the ruins of old Babylon. And you can see them there, right here, with this arrow. But notice these ruins look a little newer. They are. Why? Because Saddam Hussein was building a new city at the site of ancient Babylon on the ruins of Nebuchadnezzar. He wanted to make this a lavish kingdom again. When Babylon was destroyed, what did God's word say? Jeremiah 51, verse 37. "Babylon will be a heap of ruins, a haunt of jackals, an object of horror and scorn, a place where no one lives." God's word said that Babylon would be destroyed. God's word said that Babylon would not be rebuilt. Saddam thought that he could break the prophecies of God's word. And I am here to tell you tonight that God's word stands forever. The Bible says, Isaiah 40, verse 8, "The flower fades, the grass withers, but the word of our God stands forever." Babylon, the head of gold, would rule the world. It did. But how did it fall? Another nation would rise, Medo-Persia would overthrow Babylon. It would rule from 539 to 331 BC, the chest and arms of silver. The Bible says the second metal, Daniel 2, verse 32, chest and arms of silver. What does that represent? Daniel 2, 39, "After you, Nebuchadnezzar, after you, Babylon, after your empire, shall arise another kingdom." Each metal represents a kingdom. Gold, Babylon. Breast and arms of silver, Medo-Persia. Then you have brass and iron. Four great metals, four kingdoms that would rule the world. "After you, another shall arise." How did Babylon ever fall if it had a 20-year food supply? How did it ever fall if it had the river Euphrates going through the streets, going through the center of the city, providing a water supply? How did it ever fall if its walls were so high? One night, Belshazzar, grandson of Nebuchadnezzar, was leading out in a drunken feast. The wine was flowing. Long-robed Babylonian men held close, finely gowned, perfumed Babylonian women. There was sexual orgy taking place all over that banquet room. The music played. The throbbing, hypnotic dance beat occurred, and wine flowed. People were drunk. Immorality was taking place, and a hand came and wrote on the wall, "Mene, God has numbered your kingdom, Babylon, and finished it. Tekel, you've been weighed in the balances and found wanting. Perish, your kingdom is divided and given to the Medes and the Persians." The Bible says another kingdom would rise after Babylon. The Bible names that kingdom the Medes and the Persians. God named the leader of the Persian army, Cyrus, 150 years before he was ever born, as the one that would lead in the attack on Babylon and overthrow it. Here's the prophecy, Isaiah 45, verse 1. This prophecy was written about 680 years before Christ. The attack took place 539 before. So it's about 150 years before the events took place, well before Cyrus was ever born, certainly 100 years before. "Thus says the Lord to his anointed, to Cyrus." Wait a minute, to Cyrus? He's not born yet. That's prophecy. God's predicting the future. "Whose right hand I have held to subdue nations before him and loose the armor of kings, to open before him the double doors so the gates will not be shut." Cyrus would come. He would set Israel free from Babylonian captivity, according to the prophecy. He would go through gates that would not be shut. How did that happen? Now, here is the Cyrus cylinder. The Cyrus cylinder is the historical record that the archaeologists have discovered, found in the rocks
that describe Cyrus's attack on Babylon and the Persian victory. This rock record harmonizes exactly what is in the Bible. Well, how did Cyrus do that? Herodotus, the Greek historian, tells us that Cyrus planned to march on Babylon in the spring, but one of his sacred horses drowned in the river. As it did, Cyrus was absolutely infuriated. Because he was, he dug 360 channels and he spread the river out over the plain. Now follow me closely. The river Euphrates ran under the gates of Babylon, right through the center of the city. Cyrus went upriver and he dug 360 channels and diverted the river, which meant that the riverbed would be dry. This delayed the destruction to the next year in 539 BC. So what Cyrus did was he took his armies and he went here down the dry riverbed under the walls. But you remember the prophecy said that Cyrus would find that these gates would not be shut, they'd be open. The reason they were open is because there was a drunken feast and the guards were half drunk, left the gates open. So Cyrus's army came under the gates, up into the city, through the open gates, attacked, and in that night, Babylon fell. Every one of these prophecies is fulfilled minutely, exactly. The Bible is no common book. It reveals clearly and accurately the unfolding of history. Babylon would rule. It did. It would be followed by Medo-Persia. It was. Medo-Persia would be ruled by a man by the name of Cyrus, named over 100 years before his birth. The events named 150 years before they happened. That happened. Cyrus would dry up the river Euphrates. Isaiah predicted that. That happened. Cyrus would find the gates open. He did. He would attack Babylon. He did. He would let the Jews go free. He did. Ladies and gentlemen, tonight, history is following these prophecies like a blueprint. But the Bible says, Daniel 2, verse 39, that another third kingdom of bronze would rise, which would rule over all the earth. There would be a nation that would rise that would overthrow the nation of Medo-Persia. Greece rose. It ruled from 331 to 168 BC. Thighs of bronze represent the next nation. And the Bible actually names Greece before the events ever happened, some 200 years before. Here is Greek armor made out of bronze. Babylon, the richest nation, was gold. Medo-Persia, silver. And here, bronze representing the Greek Empire. Alexander the Great led the mighty Greek armies. And as he did, Alexander planned to rebuild the temple tower at Babylon. But remember what God said, it will never, ever, ever be rebuilt. He wanted to make Babylon a provincial capital city. But after 10,000 men worked 2 months clearing away all the debris, Alexander died and the project was never completed. Babylon, the head of gold. Medo-Persia, breasts and arms of silver. Greece, thighs of brass. But then the Bible talks about another world-ruling empire that would rise after Babylon, after Medo-Persia, after Greece. The Bible says that next a mighty power would rise like legs of iron. Who overthrew Greece? It was Rome, you know that. 168 BC before Christ to 476 AD, the legs of iron. The Bible says in Daniel 2, verse 40, and the fourth kingdom shall be strong as iron. Four kingdoms would come, rule the world, Babylon, Medo-Persia, Greece. The fourth kingdom would come, Rome. It was a Roman emperor that passed a decree that all the world would be taxed that brought Mary and Joseph to Bethlehem. You know, when the decline and the fall of the Roman Empire was written by Edward Gibbon, Edward Gibbon was probably the greatest historian of Rome. He used the very words of prophecy. He said, the images of gold, silver, or brass that might serve to represent the nations and their kings were successfully broken by the iron monarchy of Rome. You know, isn't it surprising that the historian, the greatest historian of Rome, sees in the image of Daniel 2, the gold, the silver, the brass, and the iron, the very fulfillment of history.
history is following

This dream, Rome ruled 168 to 476. Rome was ruling when Mary gave birth to Jesus. Jesus was taken by his parents, Joseph and Mary, to Egypt because of a Roman ruler that wanted to kill them. It was a Roman that tried Jesus, and Romans that crucified Jesus, and Romans that stood guard at his tomb. So Rome was that fourth great world ruling empire. Its empire extended from Spain through Europe down into the Middle East and on into northern Africa. It was the greatest world ruling empire of its time. Babylon, the head of gold. Persia, chest and arms of silver. Greece, thighs of brass. Rome, legs of iron. But wait a minute, what about these toes of the image? All of history is moving toward one glorious climax. The Bible says in Daniel 2, verse 41, whereas you saw the feet and toes, partly of potter's clay and partly of iron, the kingdom, that is Rome, shall be, what's that next word? Divided. See, the Bible did not say that a fifth world ruling empire would rise after Rome. You know, if I were predicting, I might say something like this. Gold, silver, brass, iron, copper, tin, zinc, aluminum. You know, from a human perspective, you'd expect that the metals just would go on and on and on. But God knows what he's doing. Four nations would rule the world. They did. Rome. Rome would not be conquered by a fifth world ruling power, but it would be what, everybody? Divided. Don't we understand that from our study as a school child, that Rome fell apart from within and the barbarian tribes came down? It was not conquered by a fifth world ruling power. The toes of the image with iron and clay represent the divisions of the Roman Empire. And just like iron and clay do not mix, these empires would never come together again with one royal Roman Empire. The Bible talks about the divisions of Rome, and it talks about the barbarian tribes coming down and attacking Rome. There would be the Anglo-Saxons that came to the place we now know as England, the Franks in France, the Suevi in Switzerland, the Vandals in northern Africa, the Visigoths in Portugal, the Visigoths in Spain, Burgundians and Heruli in Italy. We would see Europe divided. You know, some time ago I was lecturing in Europe, and a skeptic came up to me and he said, how do you know the Bible's true? I said, you're standing on it. He said, what do you mean? I said, how do you know the Bible's true? I said, you're standing on it. I said, reach down and take a fistful of dirt. The Bible predicted the four nations that would rule the world, Babylon, Medo Persia, Greece, and Rome. It predicted that the Roman Empire would be divided. It predicted that that division of the Roman Empire would stay until the second coming of Christ, and that Rome would never, ever, ever be reunited again. That's exactly happened. These prophecies of the Bible have been fulfilled accurately, precisely, minutely down through the centuries. Notice what the Bible says. It says, they will mingle themselves with the seed of men, but they will not adhere to one another, just as iron does not mix with clay. The Bible says they will mingle themselves with the seed of man. What does this mingling of the seeds mean? Intermarriage. So there would be intermarriage in Europe. Royal families would intermarry or mingle their seeds to try to have one absolute monarchy or royal family of Europe. Come with me to Frederiksberg Castle, not far from Copenhagen in Denmark. As you come to Frederiksberg Castle, and as you enter through the doors of that castle, you have the family tree of Europe showing that each of the royal families of Europe at one particular time were united, trying to bring together all of Europe. But the problem was, those royal families fought with one another and never accomplished their dream of uniting Europe. Think of Napoleon, for example, wanted to unite all of Europe. How was he going to do it? The mingling of seeds. If he couldn't accomplish it with military, he would mingle seeds. So what does that mean? He divorced Josephine, married Louise of Austria, and he desired to unite all of Europe. He wanted to take the Napoleonic kin of Europe

unite them with the Habsburg Empire of Austria so there would be one Europe. He wanted to unite it. But the Bible says, just as iron and clay do not mix, the empire would be divided. It says, they shall mingle with the seed of man, but they'll not adhere. They shall not cling one to another. Charles V tried to unite all of Europe. Charles V failed. Charlemagne tried to unite all of Europe, wanted to make what he called the Holy Roman Empire. Charlemagne failed. Napoleon, of course, we mentioned, wanted to unite all of Europe. And he said, look, I am not interested in anything but uniting Europe. Toes of iron and clay did not interest him. He believed he could unite Europe. He said, Napoleon's journal says this, there'll be one Europe. There'll be one currency, there'll be one language, there'll be one government all over Europe. But Napoleon failed. And when Napoleon was defeated in the Battle of Waterloo in June of 1814-15, Napoleon shouted out these words. He said, God Almighty is too much for me. Ladies and gentlemen, you cannot break Bible prophecy. These prophecies have been fulfilled century after century. The Bible says in Daniel 2, verse 43, they will mingle with the seed of man, but they will not cleave one to the other, just as iron is not mixed with clay. That's exactly what has happened. Here's Lectures on Modern History by Dr. Arnold. He was asking the question, why didn't Napoleon unite Europe? And he said, what was the principal adversary of this tremendous power? By whom was it checked, resisted, and put down? By none and by nothing but the direct and manifest interposition of God. In other words, even the historian says, God is the one that brought down kings and empires. The feet of iron and clay would never, ever, ever be reunited again. Political leaders have attempted to do that throughout the centuries, by intermarriage, by war. Hitler tried. He said there'll be one people, one empire, one leader. But Hitler came to his ruin. At a time when Hitler was coming across Europe and it appeared that he had all Europe conquered, a friend of mine's grandfather, who was an editor in Europe, published on the front page of his magazine the picture of the image of Daniel 2 with the head of gold, breast and arms of silver, thighs of brass, legs of iron, with a stone breaking the image, saying, Hitler will not succeed. Bible prophecy predicts it. And people laughed. But they're not laughing now, because God's word indeed is true. Hitler's armies failed. But what's the next event in the prophecy? We're not in the head of gold. We're not in the breast and arms of silver. We're not in the thighs of brass. We're not in the legs of iron. We're right down here in the toenails of the image. You see, if 9/10 of this prophecy has been fulfilled, if 9/10 of it's been fulfilled, if there's one little part yet to be fulfilled, wouldn't you think if the prophecy was 100% accurate so far, it will yet be accurate in the very, very near future? What is this rock that smites the image? Is it some nuclear holocaust that destroys the earth? What is this rock that smites the image? Is it some asteroid that strikes earth? What is this rock that smites the image? Is it some meteor that destroys us? What is that? What does the Bible say? Daniel 2, verse 34. You watched while a stone was cut out without hands. What does it mean, cut out without hands? It is not something human. It is divine. And what happens? There's a rock that strikes the image on its feet in iron and clay and breaks it to pieces. Who is this rock that strikes the image? The God of heaven will set up a kingdom that will never be destroyed. The rock represents Jesus Christ, the great rock of ages that will come again and crush down the kingdoms of this world. Jesus Christ will set up his eternal, everlasting kingdom. The kingdoms of this world rise and fall. Babylon rose and fell. Nebuchadnezzar rose and fell. Belshazzar rose and fell. Medo-Persia rose and fell. Darius rose and fell. Cyrus rose and fell.
Greece rose and fell. Alexander rose and fell.

0: Rome rose and fell. The empires have been divided. All the political leaders have risen and fallen. But the Bible says, right down at the end of time, when Europe is divided, when they're trying to unite Europe with a common currency and the European common market, and they're trying to bring Europe together, the Bible says that Europe would be divided, but God would have an eternal, everlasting solution. The rock would come. Christ would set up his eternal kingdom. And the Bible says it'll break in pieces and consume all these kingdoms, and it shall stand forever and ever. God's kingdom is going to stand forever and ever. Kingdoms rise and fall, but God's kingdom is eternal. There's hope on the way. You and I need not look at the future gripped with fear. We can look at the future consumed with hope. This world is not going to be destroyed by a nuclear warfare and end up in a spinning globe of ash. This world is not going to end as we fight one another for a few crumbs of bread. This world is not going to be destroyed by global warming. This world is in the hands of the living God. Babylon would rise and fall. It did. Medo-Persia would rise and fall. It did. Greece would rise and fall. It did. Rome would rise and fall. It did. It was divided. There would be attempts through intermarriage and political machinations and war to unite Europe. But they would not occur because the hand of God would be guiding the destinies of this world. It is good news. The King is coming. Jesus Christ is on his way. We are living in the toes of that image. And there is hope for a troubled world. And there is hope, great hope, for our troubled hearts. One day there will be no more night. Sickness and suffering and sorrow and heartache and disease will be gone forever. One day we will live in God's kingdom and breathe that very atmosphere of love and joy and peace when all suffering and all sorrow and all sickness is a thing of the past. When all tears and all tragedy and all trauma is a thing of the past. When all sickness is gone, no more cancer, no more heart disease, no more war. I long to live in that world. Father in heaven, thank you so much that this world is not in the hands of man, but it's in the hands of God. Thank you that there is hope on the way for our troubled planet. One day you'll establish a kingdom that'll never, ever, ever be destroyed. In Christ's name, amen.
1: Spread the word of God in a hopeless world. 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
4: Hey Johnny, wait up. What's the rush? Why don't you go downtown with some of us guys? We're gonna have a blast.
5: No, I'd better not. My mom wants me to get right home. I've got things to do.
4: Honestly, Johnny, since your folks started going to church, you just ain't no fun anymore. You used to be an all right guy.
5: Yeah, I know.
4: Your pop's a regular jailer. Can't do this, can't do that, can't go here, can't go there.
5: It's not my fault. Anyway, I thought we were still friends.
4: Yeah, sure. I still like you. I know you can't help what your old man and old lady do. I haven't forgotten all the times you shared your lunch with me or bought me cakes and hamburgers. You've been a good friend, Johnny. Let's me and you not go downtown. Stop by at my house. I've got something to show you.
5: Well, okay, just for a little while.
6: Hello, boys and girls. I'm Aunt Carol.
7: And I'm Uncle Dan. Welcome, everyone.
6: Today we have two Your Story Hour classics for you, so we'd better get started right away.
7: Good idea, Aunt Carol. We call our first story Secret in the Hayloft.
4: Let's go in the back door. I got it hidden in the kitchen.
5: Isn't your mom home?
4: Nah, she lit out a month ago.
5: Lit out?
4: Left, stupid.
5: Left? What do you mean? Aren't mothers supposed to stay at home and get meals and take care of...
4: Ain't you the green one? Mothers like mine come and go when they want, and so do I. I ain't in jail like you are, Johnny. And take that coffee can off the chair so you can sit down. Now, just move over some of that junk on the table and set the can on the table.
5: Wow, your kitchen's a mess. Doesn't anybody ever clean it up? I've never seen so many dirty dishes and so much garbage lying around. How can you stand it?
4: Me and Pops ain't much on housework. When Ma leaves, we kind of let things pile up. Not that my old lady's much better. She don't do nothing she don't want to.
5: Really? I can't imagine my mom's kitchen looking like this. She's got pretty curtains at the windows, and she always does the dishes after each meal. Usually Dad and I help with the supper dishes.
4: Oh, boy. She's got both of you and your Pops wrapped right around her finger. My Pop don't do nothing but watch TV and drink beer till he's stoned. Housework? Yeah, that's a woman's job. Didn't anyone ever tell you that?
5: My dad says it's family work. Besides, we like to help Mom with the work so we can have more time for other things. In the summer, we go camping a lot. When the weather turns bad, we sit by the fireplace and play games. Or Dad and I make things together in the workshop.
4: You do? My old man and old lady don't ever do nothing with me except hit me or yell at me. I think they were happier before I came along. It'd be better for them if I ain't never been born. There we go. You have to hide these up here or pop.

0: will cop these for himself. Here, take one.
1: Cigarettes? You smoke cigarettes?
0: Of course. I told you my folks let me do anything I want. They even learned me to like them. When you get used to them, you'll like them better than food when you're hungry. I like one as soon as I finish a meal, same as Ma and Pops.
1: But smoking's not good for you. Why, everyone knows it can cause lung cancer and other diseases. My dad and Mom don't smoke.
0: Oh, you poor thing. You just don't have a mind of your own. Do you always do exactly what your folks do or want you to do?
1: Well, I try to, most of the time.
0: Well, you know, you gotta be your own person. You can't be like jellyfish and let everybody tell you how it's gonna be all the time.
1: Well, okay. Suppose it won't really hurt to try one.
0: Sure, sure, you'll like them. After you get used to them. That's right. Just hold it between your lips. That's right. Now, when I put the match to it, you kind of draw the air in. Yeah, that's the idea. You got it on the first try. Now inhale. Nice and deep. Now, don't let that worry you. You get used to it. Do it again now. Now, see? That wasn't so bad. You had your first cigarette, and the next one will taste even better. Here, since you're a good friend, I'll give you half the pack. You can take them home with you.
1: Take them home? Man, where would I hide them? Maybe I could hide them somewhere in the old hayloft above the woodshed. I'll think of some place. Guess I'd better be going before Mom wonders where I am. Well, I don't feel very good. My stomach feels terrible. I think I'm going to be sick.
0: Here, take one of these cloves. That'll take the cigarette smell off your breath. Fresh air will make you feel better.
1: I hope so. Well, I'll stop by for you on my way to school in the morning. Thanks for the cigarettes.
0: Sure thing. See you in the morning.
2: When Johnny reached his house, he sneaked into the backyard, looked all around to see that no one was watching, and then vanished into the shed, where the fireplace wood was neatly corded along the wall. Cleats nailed to the wall led up to a hayloft, where Father now kept spare things such as a bundle of shingles, a keg of nails, a neat pile of lath, and some boards. Johnny had a guilty look on his face. He stood up as straight as he could under the low slanting roof and pulled the half-empty package of cigarettes out of his pants pocket. He turned the pocket inside out to be sure no shreds of tobacco had stuck to it and brushed it industriously. Then he went to the eaves, pushed a loose board aside, and hid the package.
3: Johnny? Johnny, are you out there? I didn't hear you come in. I've got a glass of fruit juice for you.
1: I'm here, Mother. I'm getting some wood for the fireplace.
2: He turned, his heart and face burning, and picked up three large chunks of wood, being careful not to snag his jacket on the bark. His new navy blue jacket was so much nicer than the ragged old stretched and discolored sweater that his buddy Phil had been wearing that afternoon. There was a hole in Phil's pant leg, too, where his knee showed right through. Johnny worried for fear his mother might smell the cigarettes that he had smoked earlier that afternoon in Phil's dirty kitchen. He hoped the clothes worked.
3: Thanks, Johnny. Here's your juice. It's a chilly evening, and it'll be nice to have the house warm and cheerful when Dad comes home.
1: What's for supper, Mom?
3: Well, how does beef stew sound with cornbread and pumpkin pie for dessert?
1: Great, Mom. Just great. I'll go build the fire and then go up to my room for a while.
3: All right, dear.
2: Johnny got the fire started in the living room fireplace, and it was soon crackling and making flickering shadows on the walls. He walked upstairs to his room. He knew that his room would be clean, and that his room was full of books and clean clothes and comfort. The model airplane Dad had helped him make was hanging from the ceiling, and a big model ship stood on a shelf above the dresser. He thought briefly of Phil's smelly house. The whole place had been a regular disaster area.
1: Poor Phil. He probably never saw a house like this one. Dad isn't a jailer. He's good to me. And Mother wouldn't think of running away. I think she'd love me even if she knew I had those cigarettes.
2: Johnny went to the bathroom to wash up before dinner. He brushed his teeth again as an added precaution. He didn't want any trace of that cigarette smell. He'd always thought there was nothing like a cigarette to turn a boy into a man, but now he wasn't so sure. He was beginning to have serious doubts. He never had liked the smell of the foul things, and today he had discovered that the first smoke was a very

0: very unpleasant experience. Thinking about what he had done and about his secret in the hayloft, he disliked himself. Before he left the house the next morning, he slipped an apple and several of Mom's oatmeal cookies in a bag to take to his friend Phil. He knew Phil probably wouldn't have had any breakfast.
1: Hey, man, we're going to be late for school. Aren't you ready yet?
2: Nah, I don't think I'll go this morning. I'm not feeling so hot.
1: What's the matter? Are you coming down with something?
2: No, I just don't feel good.
1: Hey, look at your eye. It's almost closed. And the same side of your face is purple and red. Man, you really got hurt. What happened to you anyway?
2: Yeah, my dad got stoned last night. While he was out cold on the couch, I took a package of his cigarettes and a dollar of his money. Boy, I had to do something. I hadn't ate in 2 days, and when I got the money, I went out and ate 5 hamburgers. When he woke up, he knew I'd done it, and he nearly killed me. But Johnny, did he look funny? When he was coming out and pawing all over the floor for his cigarettes, I busted out laughing, and boy, did he light into me.
1: That's terrible. You poor kid. I bet if your mom were here, she wouldn't have let that happen.
2: Oh, you're so funny. My mom gets just as drunk as he does, and she can hit mighty hard, too.
1: Wow. Well, I brought you some cookies and an apple. Here, I'll stop by tomorrow morning to see how you're doing.
2: Thanks, pal. You're a good kid. Hiya, Johnny.
1: Aren't you going to school today? Man, your eye doesn't look much better.
2: Yeah, it ain't. Hurts awful. I didn't sleep much last night.
1: What did your dad say when he came home last night?
2: Yeah, he ain't come home last night. He got caught again.
1: Caught?
2: Yeah, he's in jail. He's always doing something stupid and getting caught for it. Believe me, when I get bigger, I ain't gonna get caught as easy as he does. He don't use his head. No, I'm gonna be smarter than him.
1: And I'm gonna be late for school. I'll stop again tomorrow.
0: That evening, Johnny's mom had another delicious supper waiting for Dad and Johnny. But as he ate, he couldn't help thinking of Phil and his miserable home, and of the days he went hungry and cold. If he could sit here at the table and eat and have good folks like Mother and Dad... Johnny thought of the cigarettes hidden in the woodshed loft. He felt terrible. A lump formed in his throat, and he just couldn't eat another bite. All of a sudden...
3: Why, son, what's the matter? Are you sick?
1: Oh, Dad, I feel like such a louse. A couple of days ago, Phil offered me some cigarettes. I knew you wouldn't want me to try one, but I did. I thought it was so grown up. But it was terrible. It made me feel sick. I hid the rest of the cigarettes in the hay. So I got to thinking about poor Phil, all alone in that filthy house. His mom gone and his dad in jail. His eyes all black and blue and hurts bad.
4: The poor boy. Dad, I wonder if we could help him. Take him into our house. He certainly isn't getting any care in his home.
1: Oh, would you, Mother? Would you?
4: Do you think he'd give us trouble if we took him in? He might have some habits he wouldn't want to change.
1: Mother, if Phil had a home like this, he'd think he was in heaven. His place is awful, and no one loves him.
3: Yes. Well, get your jacket, Johnny. We'll drive over to Phil's place and see what we can do. You'll have to show me the way.
1: Okay, Dad. Phil, it's me, Johnny.
2: Hiya, Johnny.
1: Phil, this is my dad. We want to talk to you.
2: Hi, Mr. Hargan.
3: Hello there, son. Johnny tells me things aren't going too well for you. We were wondering if you wouldn't like to... well, to come home with us for a while.
2: What? I don't think I must have heard you right. Would you say that once more?
1: You heard right, Phil. Dad and Mom want you to come and stay with us for a while. Please, Phil?
3: Yes, son. We'd like to have you.
2: You really want me? Want me? To go home with you?
3: Yes. If you think you'd like to.
2: Like to? Would I ever?
0: Johnny and his dad took Phil home that night for a visit. A bath and some of Johnny's clothes made him a different boy. Mother fed Phil a good hot supper and then put a poultice on his poor swollen eye.

0: In the months that followed, Dad and Mother grew to love Phil so much that they were given permission to keep him. And Phil learned how wonderful it was to have a father and mother that really loved him. Neither Phil nor Johnny ever touched cigarettes again. Now there was no need for any more secrets in the hayloft.
1: I'm glad things worked out well for Phil and for Johnny and his parents, too. I like happy endings.
2: Me too, Uncle Dan. And I believe our second story has a happy ending, too. But before we begin it, I think we have enough time to tell everyone about some of the new stories we have available on cassette. What do you think?
1: Let's do it.
2: All right, you go first.
1: Okay, if you're interested in the Civil War, you'd enjoy having our cassettes on the lives of Robert E. Lee and Abraham Lincoln, as well as the exciting true story of the daring locomotive chase.
2: And if you love Christmas stories, you'll love Angel at the Harp and A Christmas Angel.
1: If you like stories about families who faced crises and survived with wisdom and courage, you'd enjoy The Most Important Treasures, Part-Time Indian, and Precious Burdens.
2: And if you don't like bullies, you'd appreciate learning how 2 sixth graders devised a plan to solve that problem in Lunch Money. You'd also appreciate the insight A Lot of Secrets gives you into what caused one boy to be a bully.
1: If you're a teen facing peer pressure and hard choices, we have some stories especially for you dealing with some difficult issues. We call these special stories our Teenage Tangle series.
2: Oh, and there are more biographical stories, too. There's The Life of John Chapman, better known as Johnny Appleseed, and The Girl Astronomer. That's about Mariah Mitchell, a girl who discovered a comet.
1: And there are lots more, too.
2: Mm-hmm.
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1: But now let's get right back to our second story for today, Runaway Bob.
0: Jill loved her grandma dearly. Nothing pleased her more than to visit grandma on the farm. Now, Jill was a little girl who lived long ago, before the invention of cars, planes, and many of the conveniences that today we take for granted. Usually, Jill spent most of her summer vacation helping grandma on the farm. Since grandma was all alone now, and because she adored her little granddaughter, it was a very happy arrangement. Thursday was an extra special day at Grandma's, for it was her weekly butter and egg day in town. It was such fun to get ready for Thursday's trip. Jill loved to churn with the large brown cake, pushing the wooden plunger up and down, until the white cream thickened into yellow butter. But the best part of all was getting the big golden balls into wooden molds and pressing them down into squares and rounds, with flower designs imprinted on each top. Next, the rich buttermilk had to be poured into a shining can, and the eggs had to be carefully counted and packed. Then off they would go for an entire day of marketing and visiting, with a tasty lunch packed in the wicker basket, and old Bob's feed in his nose bag in the back of the buggy.
3: Do you really believe in angels, Grandma?
4: Why, child, of course I do. Don't you? What makes you ask that question?
3: Oh, I was just thinking. A girl at school told me she had a guardian angel, and he was right beside her all the time. I don't believe that, or else we could sing. I told her it wasn't true. It couldn't be, could it?
4: Yes, dear, it really is true. Even though we can't understand all about such things, God has told us many wonderful truths in His book, the Holy Bible. We're told that everyone has a guardian angel who watches over and cares for him, although we cannot see him now, for his brightness would blind our eyes.
3: And do I have one here right this minute? Right near me, watching what I do?
4: Indeed, yes, darling. And as long as you're a good child, your angel stays close beside you and is very happy. But when you become naughty and disobedient,

0: Well, he's sad and turns away his face. At such a time, you must quickly ask Jesus to forgive you, for you need your angel's smiling face turned toward you all the time. Isn't it wonderful that our Heavenly Father has so thoughtfully arranged for our care day and night?
1: Yes, it is. But I do wish I could really see my guardian angel or know that he is near. Then I don't think I'll ever be naughty again. Not when I knew he was watching me.
0: When you've lived as long as I have, dear, you won't need to see him in order to believe. I've had some wonderful experiences in which angels have helped me. And you will, too. There's a beautiful verse from the Bible that you should learn.
1: Oh, tell it to me, Grandma.
0: The angel of the Lord encampeth round about them that fear him and delivereth them.
1: Oh, I want to learn that.
0: All right, child. You say it after me now. The angel of the Lord.
1: The angel of the Lord.
0: Encampeth round about them that fear him.
1: Encampeth round them that fear him.
0: And delivereth them.
1: And delivereth them. Now let's see if I can say it all by myself.
0: All right.
1: The angels of the Lord encampeth round them that fear him and delivereth them.
0: Bob. Whoa there, Bob. Now, we'll ask Mr. Smith's grocery boy to unload our buggy so that we can look around the store a little bit. Maybe Mr. Smith has some new yard goods. Here, Jill, you give me your hand before you jump down from the buggy. Is that a girl?
2: Good morning, Mrs. Jensen.
0: Good morning.
2: Egg and butter day again.
0: Mm-hmm.
2: I'll send Bruce right out to unload for you.
0: Thank you, William. You remember my granddaughter Jill, don't you?
2: Why, hello there, Miss Jill. Visiting your grandma again this summer? Here, have a peppermint stick. It's on the house.
1: Thank you, Mr. Smith.
0: Did the new yard goods come in, William?
2: Yep, on the back shelves. Just go on over and have a look.
0: Thank you, William.
2: Bruce, would you unload Mrs. Jensen's buggy, please?
3: Yes, sir.
2: One sack of flour, 2 yards of blue gingham, and that completes the list. Will there be anything else?
0: No, thank you, William. That should do us fine this trip.
2: All right, now, let's see. With your butter and egg delivery, you still have a credit with us of over $7.89.
1: Grandma, will there be enough material left for my pinafore so that Susanna can have a new dress, too?
0: I'm sure there will be, dear.
2: Susanna? Who might Susanna be?
1: She's my dolly, my favorite dolly.
2: I see. Well, good day, ladies. Have a pleasant ride home now.
0: Thank you, William. Good day.
1: Goodbye, Mr. Smith.
2: Goodbye.
0: I do declare, Bob gets lazier every day. Here it is, getting long time to feed the chickens, and we haven't even come to the gate of our meadow. I don't know what to do with this old lazy bones.
1: Why don't you hit him with the whip? Here, I'll do it for you.
0: Oh, no, Jill, you mustn't. The old fellow wouldn't know what to do. He's never been struck in all his life, and we've had him ever since he was a frisky colt. Oh, my, look at that sky. It's getting late, all right. We gotta get those chickens fed before they go to roost, or we won't get many eggs in the morning. Giddy up there, boy. Come on now, giddy up. Well, finally, our meadow gate at last. Whoa, Bob. Whoa there, boy. Jill, you hold the reins for me while I get down and

0: open our gate.
1: All right, Grandma.
2: Jill knew that Grandma was worried about getting the chickens fed. They had to get home in a hurry. That lazy old Bob should be taught a lesson. She did not stop to think what Grandma had told her. Grandma returned to the buggy and had just taken the reins from Jill. Jill's little hands flashed out toward the whip. With a loud crack, she brought it down once, twice, on peaceful old Bob's back. The old horse gave a loud snort, kicked up his heels, jerked forward, and began running down the rough meadow as if a grizzly bear were at his heels. His first jump had almost thrown Jill out of the buggy. Grandma grabbed her.
3: Oh, hold on to me tight, Jill. Here, put your arms around my waist.
2: Then, with Jill half sitting on the leather seat behind her, Grandma stood up, braced herself, and pulled with all her might on the reins.
3: Whoa! Whoa, Bob! Whoa, boy! Whoa!
1: What have I done?
2: But neither Grandma's strong pull on the reins nor her call stopped his wild rush, and Jill remembered that further down the meadow lay a deep irrigation ditch that must be traveled over very slowly.
1: Oh, dear Jesus, help us. Please help us. Forgive me.
2: Now just ahead of them loomed the deep opening of the now dry ditch. Bob had not slowed up. In a few seconds, he would dash down into the rutted bottom. Then Jill heard a voice.
4: The angel of the Lord encampeth round about them that fear him and delivereth them.
2: It wasn't Grandma speaking. It must have been... Yes, it must have been her own guardian angel speaking to her. In that instant, they reached the edge. As though he had run headlong into a stone wall, old Bob stiffened his legs and stopped with a suddenness that almost threw Grandma and Jill out of the buggy. Head down, almost to the ground, he stood, lathered with sweat, his sides heaving.
3: Oh, Jill, dear, are you all right?
1: Yes, Grandma. And I'm so sorry that I disobeyed you. I'll never, never do that again.
3: I know you won't, Jill. I thought that surely we'd be seriously injured or perhaps killed. Only a miracle could have stopped Bob at such a place. I firmly believe that he saw an angel standing guard over the irrigation ditch.
1: Oh, Grandma, I know our guardian angels must have saved us.
5: The angel of the Lord
3: encampeth round about them that fear him and delivereth them.
6: I'm so thankful for my guardian angel. Aren't you, Uncle Dan?
7: I certainly am, Aunt Carol. 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
6: Of course, it's God who we worship and ask for help in all our needs. 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They're created beings like us.
7: True. 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

0: Thanks, kids. That was great. 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
1: 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That's Your Story Hour, Box 366, Medina, Ohio, 44258. Well, Uncle Dan, it's that time again.
0: So it is. Bye, everyone. God bless.
2: This has been Your Story Hour, building for a better tomorrow.
1: This is Aunt Carol.
0: And Uncle Dan saying,
3: Goodbye, everyone. See you again next time.

0: Lámpara es a mis pies tu palabra y lumbrera a mi camino.
1: Have you ever thought about how God felt as he watched Jesus slowly carry his cross up Calvary's hill? Think of the love he had for us to let his only son die for our sins. Doesn't it make you want to love God more?
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1: Por la misericordia de Jehová no hemos sido consumidos, porque nunca decayeron sus misericordias. Nuevas son cada mañana. 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
2: If you were a doctor and you had a patient with a bad case of broken spirit, what would you do? You couldn't put a cast on it like you would a broken arm. No pills can cure it, and you can't see it to guess where it hurts. But a broken spirit does hurt, inside and out. What your patient needs is a heaping healthy dose of joyful heart.
3: Proverbs 17, verse 22. A joyful heart is good medicine, but a broken spirit dries up the bones.

0: y sed salvos todos los términos de la tierra, porque yo soy Dios y no hay más.
1: When a farmer plants seed in his field, he knows it may take months or years of good hard work before he can harvest the wonderful things that will grow there. We need to be patient too and not give up, even when we get tired of doing what's right. Remember, good seed will bring good fruit.
2: Galatians 6, verse 9. Let us not grow weary while doing good, for in due season we shall reap if we do not lose heart.

The key to unlocking the great disappointment of 1844 lay in the sanctuary message. And as this was understood, they saw the hand of God guiding the Advent movement. As they comprehended this, they saw a complete system of truth interconnected and harmonious. In chapter 24, we're going to see the applications and correlations between the most holy place in heaven with various Bible passages and stories. Just as Mary went to the tomb and was devastated when she did not find Jesus, so the believers in 1844 were brokenhearted when Jesus did not come as they hoped. But just as Mary turned and then saw Jesus in the garden, so the believers realized that whilst Jesus had not come, he was continuing his ministry in the most holy place. They saw a compassionate high priest who was soon becoming as a king and a deliverer. In time, they saw that the fulfillment of the first angel's message, "Fear God and give glory to him, for the hour of his judgment has come," did not refer to the second coming of Jesus, but to Jesus' ministry in the most holy place through the investigative judgment. Malachi chapter 3 verse 1, it says, "The Lord whom ye seek shall come suddenly to his temple." They expected Jesus to return to the earth, but they were not yet ready to meet their Lord. In the next two verses, it says, "Who can abide the day of his coming?" Further expounding the seriousness of the judgment. Those who are alive on earth when the intercession of Christ shall cease shall have to stand before God with their robes spotless, purified by his grace.

0: and their own diligent battles with evil. The next two verses, verses 4 and 5 of Malachi chapter 3, then talk about the coming of the Lord. Thus we see the coming of Jesus as the high priest to the most holy place in Daniel chapter 8 verse 14, Daniel chapter 7 verse 13, and Malachi chapter 3. They all describe the same event. We also see this as the coming of the bridegroom to the marriage in Matthew chapter 25 in the parable of the 10 virgins described by Jesus. In this parable, the coming of the bridegroom takes place before the marriage, and the marriage is represented by the reception of Christ by his kingdom. The bride is also described as the New Jerusalem in Revelation 21, verse 9 and 10. The bride represents the holy city. The virgins that go to meet the bridegroom are symbols of the church. And in Revelation 19, the people of God are described as guests at the marriage supper. If they are guests, then they cannot also be the bride. Behold, the bridegroom cometh was preached in 1844, and thousands expected the immediate return of Jesus. But at the appointed time, the bridegroom came, not to earth as expected, but to the Ancient of Days, to the marriage supper, to the reception of Christ in his kingdom. The followers of Christ are to wait for Jesus to return from the wedding, as it says in Luke 12, 36. Those who had waited and endured the bitter trial of disappointment, who searched their scriptures and followed Jesus through the sanctuary, then had greater understanding. We also see in Matthew chapter 22 in the parable how the investigation of the guests and the judgment takes place prior to the wedding feast. In this parable, after the guests are examined and probation closes, the guests go in and the door is then shut. In ancient Israel, on the Day of Atonement, the children of Israel fasted and prayed. And whilst today we're living in the antitypical Day of Atonement, and it's taking longer than one literal day, we can still fast through our lifestyle of sobriety, dedication, commitment, and full surrender to Jesus, and pray without ceasing. As the first angel's message is understood in greater clarity, we can preach the second and third angel's message more clearly. May we not be passive during this time. May we follow Jesus in his ministry, and may we always plead for his blood to cover our lives.
1: Jehová, tú eres mi refugio. Me guardarás de la angustia. Me rodearás con tus cantos de liberación.

0: God has laid a path for you that leads to life in its fullest, wrapped in joy and eternal pleasures. So take His hand, step into His presence, and let the journey into joy begin. Embrace the divine adventure that awaits you. Heavenly Father, lead me on the path filled with your joy and everlasting peace. Let my steps be a testament to your boundless love and grace. Psalm 16 verse 11 says, "You make known to me the path of life. You will fill me with joy in your presence, with eternal pleasures at your right hand." Keep it on WZOL. This has been your stress relief for the day.
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4: Tough wool from Silesia, best from the winter shearing.
5: Has this wool been taxed?
6: Oh. There go our prophets, men, through Zacchaeus to Rome. But some catches in his purse, too. Here they come, Zacchaeus and his tax collectors. Ever see such big hands? Ooh, sticky, too.
5: Well, has this wool been taxed? And what about that balsam? Let me see your receipts.
6: No, sir, they have not been taxed.
5: Mm-hmm, just as I thought. Men, count the cargo and tax them, and add a penalty for trying to avoid us.
6: But, sir, we have no intention of avoiding taxes. Mm-hmm.
5: Everyone has intentions of avoiding taxes.
7: Oh, I think Zacchaeus has a grudge against

0: the world for making him so short.
1: What he lacks in inches, he tries to make up for in gold.
2: It's the weight of the silver, lads, that has pressed him down a foot or two.
3: That's enough. Now pay your taxes and be on your way, or else.
1: Or else it'll be off with our heads, and he'll still have to look up to it.
4: Mr. Too Short Zacchaeus will never give a penny back to us.
5: So Short Zacchaeus must always look up to us. Which he despises, so what does he do?
3: Soldiers, disperse this rabble. Use the whip.
2: For what he lacks in height, he uses Roman might.
6: All right, break it up. Now go about your business.
7: Hello, boys and girls, moms and dads, and all our friends.
8: We're very happy you've joined us for another story from the time of Jesus. We really have an exciting story. Can you guess what it's about, Aunt Carol?
7: Well, let me see, Uncle Dan. I bet it's about Zacchaeus, the chief of the tax collectors in Jericho.
8: You've been listening.
7: Mm-hmm.
8: You know, I bet Zacchaeus was called a lot of nicknames like Shorty, Half Pint.
7: Mm-hmm. Mm-hmm.
8: And it didn't help that he was a tax collector.
7: Tax collectors in Israel at that time were really treated as traitors by the people, weren't they?
8: Yes. Tax collectors like Zacchaeus worked for the Roman government. They were a reminder that the Jews were a conquered nation, and many tax collectors overcharged on taxes and kept the profits for themselves.
7: They were cheaters. Where in the Bible can our listeners find this story, Uncle Dan?
8: Our story is taken from the New Testament, the book of Luke, chapter 19, verses 1 through 10. We call our story, Jesus and Mr. Too Short.
9: Jericho was a crowded city, filled with traders, travelers, soldiers, merchants, caravans, priests, and many others. It was noted for its balsam, which produced a sweet perfume that filled the city and the countryside. In fact, the name Jericho means perfumed. In this rich city, tax collectors were busy and sometimes had to call upon the Roman soldiers to keep the people obedient to the tax laws.
6: That ought to do it, Zacchaeus. Don't mind you now. Everything's under control.
3: Yes, thank you, Captain. Everything's under control. Everything except me.
6: Well, I expect things will get worse today. A band of men with someone called Jesus of Nazareth is approaching town. No use taxing them. Just poor peasants and fishermen. But the people are starting to mob them.
3: Jesus of Nazareth?
6: You've heard of him?
3: Yes, most Jews have. Some call him a prophet. Some the Messiah.
6: Well, he'd better not start anything.
3: Well, he's a man of peace. Travels with 12 men. One of them is a tax collector, I've heard. A former tax collector from Capernaum.
6: But you're a tax collector for life, aren't you, Zacchaeus? A lot of money in it, huh? Well, be about your business. I'd better keep an eye on this Jesus.
3: Jesus of Nazareth. I'd like to see him. I must see him for myself. Perhaps he is the Messiah, the deliverer of Israel. But if he is, I'll be driven out with the Romans. I'm one of their henchmen. Yet I must see Jesus. I must.
9: News of Jesus' approach spread quickly, and soon the people of Jericho rushed out to the streets to see Jesus and his disciples.
3: Please, let me through. I want to see Jesus.
10: Keep your place!
3: But I can't see. If I'm in front, you can still see easily over my head.
11: Why, it's Zacchaeus, the tax collector.
10: Go away, traitor, thief, friend of Rome.
12: I'm sure the Messiah doesn't want to see you.
13: He can buy my place for 1,000 denarii.
14: That money won't help him this time.
4: Go away, tax collector. Jesus is the Messiah of the Jews, not the friends of Rome. Go away,
15: shorty. Yes, you better keep out of sight. I hear that Jesus' disciples can bring fire down from heaven. Whoosh, crackle, pfft. Goodbye, Zacchaeus.
12: Goodbye, Zacchaeus.
3: Oh, it's no use. I can't get through. I can't even get a glimpse. But I must see him. How can I?
16: Hey, there's Zacchaeus. He looks shorter than ever from up here.
4: Hey, Zacchaeus.
3: Who's calling me?
16: Up here, in the tree.
3: Well, what are you doing up there?
4: To see Jesus.
16: You could get on somebody's shoulders.

0: up in a tree. A big sycamore tree with stout branches reaching over the street. Of course! It's been a while since I climbed a tree. Here it goes.
1: Hey, look at old Zacchaeus. He's trying to climb up a tree.
2: No use coming up here, Zacchaeus. We don't have a denarius to give you.
1: You'll fall on your head and be shorter than ever.
2: Well, old Zacchaeus made it.
0: I just want to see Jesus.
1: But what if he sees you, a tax collector?
2: Here he comes now, right under us.
0: Yes, I see them. And there's Jesus. I see Jesus. Praise God, he's coming right by this way.
1: Uh-oh, he's stopping. Looking up here.
2: You're in for it now, Zacchaeus.
3: What's the master stopping for?
4: He sees old Zacchaeus up a tree.
5: That's where all tax collectors ought to be. Zacchaeus.
0: Yes, master?
5: Quick now, come down, for I'm going to be a guest in your home today.
0: My home?
6: Master.
5: Yes, Philip.
6: Master, this man is a tax collector, hated in all Jericho. It wouldn't be wise to visit him. There are many others who will gladly have us respectable people.
0: Master, here I am.
5: Then let's go to your house.
0: To my house? Master, but I am not the most popular man in Jericho.
5: You are a son of Abraham.
0: Master, I'd love to have you and your disciples in my home. Let's go this way.
7: He's gone to Zacchaeus' house, the tax collector.
8: Jesus knew that deep down inside, Zacchaeus wanted to do right and serve God. So he and his disciples went to Zacchaeus' home, where the tax collector brought out the finest food for a dinner in honor of Jesus.
0: Eat, friends, there is more. Servant, bring fresh fruit. Take it to the master.
9: Ah, Zacchaeus, this feast brings back memories.
0: You're Matthew, hmm?
9: Yes, I've been a tax collector like you, in Capernaum.
0: And are you happy you've left that and you have followed Jesus?
9: Very happy. Jesus showed me no one's too great a sinner to be his friend, even a tax collector for Rome.
0: No one, hmm? Excuse me, Matthew, I must see to the food. Anyone for seconds? Much more left over to eat. You have no excuse to go away hungry.
10: I'll have some more lamb.
11: Pass some bread here.
12: Oh, this is delicious.
0: Lord, I have something I want to tell you.
5: Yes, Zacchaeus.
0: Lord, from now on, I will give half of my wealth to the poor. And if I find I have overcharged anyone on his taxes, I will give him back four times as much.
12: What did he say?
9: I know what's going on in his heart right now. It's nothing less than a miracle.
5: Zacchaeus, you have shown that salvation has come to your home today. Friends, this man was one of the lost sons of Abraham, and I, the Son of Man, have come to search for and save such lost ones as Zacchaeus.
8: Soon, Jesus and his followers left the garden city of Jericho and traveled across the mountain deserts and plains toward Jerusalem. It was springtime. Young birds were just learning to fly. Little lambs were running and jumping over fresh green grass, and flowers covered the desert hillside.
13: Hi-ya! Move along!
14: Keep those camels moving!
8: Pilgrims were coming from many different places, joining larger and larger caravans, all heading for Jerusalem, for it was the time of the Passover celebrations. Jesus and his disciples tramped steadily toward Jerusalem, even though they knew that the religious leaders there were planning to arrest Jesus.
15: Master, you say they will arrest you in Jerusalem. And why are we going there?
5: It is something I must do, Peter.
15: They'll have to arrest me, too.
5: It is me they want. As I told you, they will put me to death.
15: No, Lord. We won't let it happen.

0: Yes, it was true. Jesus was steadily moving closer and closer to the day when he would be betrayed by one of his disciples. He would then be arrested and tried as a common criminal, then crucified.
1: And even though Jesus had told his disciples again and again that he was going to die, they just couldn't bring themselves to believe it. They still hoped that something would happen so that Jesus could be made king, and they would become his royal assistants.

0: Thank you, kids of the kingdom.
1: Uncle Dan, have you ever wondered what it would have been like to meet Jesus?
0: Yes, I have, Aunt Carol. It sure would have been exciting to meet him and get to know him.
1: Mm-hmm. I guess that's why I'm especially fond of our Bible Adventures lessons, because they really help boys and girls get to know Jesus personally.
0: Adventures are especially written for you boys and girls 9 and older. They are a series of stories and quizzes about the Bible that are interesting reading and fun to do.
1: And there are story tapes about Jesus, like the one you're hearing today, that go right along with the adventures, and all for free.
0: So why not send your name, age, and address to us at Your Story Hour, Box 366, Medina, Medina, Ohio, 44258, and ask us to send you the adventures right away.
1: That address again, Your Story Hour, Box 366, Medina, Medina, Ohio, 44258.
0: And now here's our second story for today called Cheers for the King.
2: Since Jesus had no home of his own, he was dependent on the hospitality of his friends and disciples. And often, when weary and thirsting for human fellowship, he had been glad to escape from the suspicion and jealousy of the angry Pharisees to the peaceful home of his friends, Mary, Martha, and Lazarus in Bethany. Here he found a sincere welcome and pure friendship. Now it was that Jesus returned to his favorite place, just 2 miles from Jerusalem, to again fellowship with Mary, Martha, and Lazarus, whom Jesus had recently raised from the dead. Jesus also had another friend in Bethany, a man by the name of Simon. Jesus had healed Simon of the dread disease of leprosy, and in appreciation, Simon now prepared a banquet for Jesus and his disciples. Martha was asked to serve, and Lazarus was one of the honored guests.
3: Master, I am honored to have you in my home as guest at this banquet. You couldn't have made me happier.
4: Simon, you are happy now, but soon you too will suffer for my sake. Yes, Martha.
5: Master, is there anything you wish?
4: I'm fine, Martha. Perhaps Simon here, or Lazarus.
6: No, I could not eat another bite.
3: Nor I. But I am curious, where is your sister?
5: Mary? Oh, I'm sure she's around someplace. You know Mary, never here when you need her.
3: Well, don't be too hard on Mary. She's never been the practical type. Kind-hearted, but not practical.
5: I know.
3: Do you notice that very fragrant...
5: What is that smell? A beautiful perfume?
7: Well, whatever it is, it smells expensive.
6: It smells like nard.
5: It is. Oh, here comes Mary, bringing a whole jar of nard.
8: Jesus,

0: Master. Jesus, Lord.
1: What is that perfume I smell? The whole house is filled with it.
2: It's Mary. She brought it in.
1: She's opening the alabaster jar, pouring out the perfume on the Master's head and his feet. Why? Now she's wiping his feet with her hair.
3: Judas, you don't look well.
4: Why such a waste? That perfume, it was worth a fortune, at least 300 denarii. It should have been sold for a year's wages and the money given to the poor. Don't you agree, Peter?
2: Oh, well, yes, of course. A year's wages spent on that perfume, just for a few moments.
4: Such things should be left up to me. I'd use the money wisely. Our purse is empty enough.
5: Judas, come here.
4: Yes, teacher?
5: Let Mary alone. What she did was in preparation for my burial.
6: Burial? What burial? What is he talking about?
5: You can always help the poor, but I won't be with you very long. She has done what she could and has anointed my body ahead of time for my burial. Mary, you have done right.
4: But it's still a waste. I mean, I know about finances.
5: I tell you the solemn truth, that wherever the good news is preached throughout the world, what Mary has done will be remembered and praised.
4: How dare Jesus reprove me like that in front of everyone? What Mary does is all right with him, but what I do never amounts to much in his sight. Doesn't he know I'm the only intelligent one among all his followers? I must take matters in my own hands or we'll lose everything.
7: Judas had no real concern for the poor, but was greedy for himself. Mary's unselfish act was in sharp contrast to Judas' selfish spirit. And in shame and anger, Judas began to form a plan in his mind that would soon bring Jesus face to face with the temple council and with the Roman rulers. But that was several days away yet. The next morning after the banquet, Jesus and his disciples left Bethany and started for Jerusalem. A large crowd followed them. Jesus came near the village of Bethpage on the Mount of Olives, just before Jerusalem itself. He called Peter and John to him.
5: Peter, John, go into the village. Just as you enter, you will see a colt of a donkey. This colt has never been ridden. Untie him and bring him here.
3: But what if the owner asks questions?
5: If anyone asks you what you are doing, just say, "Our master needs him, and will return him soon."
3: All right, master. Come, Peter.
7: The two disciples entered the village, they found the young colt just as Jesus said. They started untying him when the owners rushed up to them.
8: Hey, what's going on here?
9: What are you doing with our donkey?
8: Why are you untying the colt?
3: Pardon me, good sirs. We're doing it at the command of our master, Jesus of Nazareth.
8: Jesus of Nazareth?
9: The prophet from Galilee?
3: Yes, our master needs your colt, and he will return him soon.
8: Well, all right, go ahead, take him.
3: Oh, thank you, kind sir.
10: That's very kind of you.
7: The disciples brought the colt to Jesus. The master prepared to ride it.
11: But, master, this colt isn't trained. It will buck you off.
3: Yes, here, master. Put my cloak on its back.
12: Mine, too.
0: The colt behaves as if it knows who's on his back. Amazing!
13: Look, people are running over here. Look, it is Jesus of Nazareth riding on a colt.
0: That's the sign of a king.
14: Yes. Remember, the prophet says, "Do not be afraid,
10: John,
14: O daughter of Zion."
10: Are you thinking what I'm thinking?
14: Coming, seated on a donkey's colt.
3: Jesus is accepting the praises of the people as king. Our hopes will soon be realized.
11: Jesus is going to accept the throne of David now. Here come the Pharisees and the priests from Jerusalem. Maybe now they will honor Jesus, the king, in his glory.
3: Yes, maybe. One thing is for sure. They certainly can't stop this crowd.
15: What is happening? What is this noise all about? It must stop. The Roman soldiers will come. Yes, Jesus of Nazareth is riding into Jerusalem as king of Israel.
16: Blasphemy.

0: Messiah and Deliverer, Jesus of Nazareth.
1: Stop it! Stop this blasphemy! Stop it, this
2: yes. Out of your minds, people! He's not the Messiah!
1: He's not the king! Stop it! Be silent! Peter, John, James, stop this crowd!
3: We can't, even if we wanted to. The prophecies are being fulfilled.
1: Jesus! Teacher! Rebuke your followers.
4: They're asking for trouble.
1: Stop them now. As a member of the council, I order it. Stop them.
4: If you don't, you'll pay for this outrage. It's blasphemy.
5: I tell you, if they kept quiet, the very stones along this road would burst into praise and cheers for me.
1: We must deal with this rebel immediately. Come, let's go.
4: Let's hurry to the council. We must deal with this problem.
6: The procession stopped on a hill overlooking Jerusalem. The sun was setting, and the brilliant light shone on the beautiful temple of marble and gold. All eyes focused on the temple. It was a beautiful building, pride of both the Jews and Romans. From the brow of the hill it appeared as a massive structure of snow set with golden pinnacles. At the entrance to the temple was a vine of gold and silver with green leaves and large clusters of grapes, made by the most skillful of artists. This represented Israel as a prosperous vine. Jesus gazes on the scene, and the vast multitude hush their shouts, spellbound by the sudden vision of beauty. Everyone looks to Jesus, expecting to see in him the same admiration they feel. But instead, they see a cloud of sorrow.
7: Jesus is weeping. He is sobbing.
8: O Jerusalem, eternal peace was within your reach and you have turned it down. And now it is too late.
9: Too late for Jerusalem?
8: Jerusalem, your enemies will pile up earth against your walls and encircle you and close in on you and crush you to the ground and your children within you. Jerusalem, your enemies will not leave one stone upon another, for you have rejected the opportunity God offered you.
6: The crowd was struck with a sudden gloom. Their praises were for the moment silenced. Jesus wept not for himself, but it was the sight of Jerusalem that pierced his heart. Jerusalem that had rejected the Son of God, scorned his love, refused to be convinced by his mighty miracles, and was about to take his life. Gradually the excitement returned, and Jesus and the crowd came into Jerusalem and toward the temple.
10: He's coming! Jesus of Nazareth, look! The whole world has gone after him!
11: Quick! We must warn the high priest and try to stop them from entering the temple.
10: Oh, it is too late. Nothing can stop them. We've lost.
0: Here comes our Messiah, the King of Israel.
6: The people did not understand how Jesus would set up the kingdom of God. Many were disappointed when he didn't call down the angels of heaven to drive out their enemies. Instead, Jesus entered the temple and for a short time just looked around at everything. Soon the crowds broke up and went home. Jesus and his disciples left also and went back to Bethany. For many, the day that had begun with such great hope had ended in bitter disappointment. But Jesus knew what was God's plan for him, and steadily, day by day, hour by hour, he marched toward the greatest victory that the world would ever witness, when Jesus of Nazareth would become the Redeemer of the entire world.

0: Hosanna to the Son of David was brought to us by Kids of the Kingdom.
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1: Great care has been taken to make these beautiful stories scripturally accurate and to carefully select voices from a group of professionals to play the roles of Jesus and his disciples.
0: The series begins with the story of Mary and Joseph, the birth of Jesus, and continues through his early childhood, trip to the temple at the age of 12, his baptism by John the Baptist, his life and ministry, crucifixion and death on the cross, and his resurrection and ascension.
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0: And Uncle Dan saying,
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0: Muchas son, Señor mi Dios, las maravillas que tú has hecho.
1: It can be hard to tell what a puzzle's going to look like before it's finished. Some of the pieces don't seem to fit at all. Life is that way too. Sometimes

0: don't see how anything could possibly turn out right. But God knows what the puzzle is supposed to look like, and He will put all the pieces into place. So here's a promise for everyone who loves God and lives to obey Him.
1: From Romans 8:28, all things work together for good to those who love God, to those who are called

0: As a parent, you said you'd never give up the convertible.
1: Look, the van even has its own vacuum.
0: You said you'd never stop listening to your music.
2: Do your happy dance, do your happy dance, yeah.
0: You said you'd never schedule your life around a stuffed animal.
3: Nobody panic. Bun Bun is still at daycare.
0: You said you'd never give in to demands.
4: Two kids' meals. And a chocolate shake.
0: And never put them in harm's way.
4: I'll be right back, little man. Just gonna pop in the store for diapers.
0: But never happens. And no amount of time is okay to leave your child in a car by themselves.
1: Long line today.
0: Temperatures as low as 60 degrees can be deadly for children left behind. So always bring them with you every time you park the car. 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